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14: 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In the run-up to bedtime, everyone's phone should go away, no questions asked. 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I'm Dr. Sanjay Gupta, helping you live a better life.
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12: 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Ask them how the posts in their feed make them feel. These apps are built to be addictive, so kids, all of us in fact, will keep coming back for more, even when we are made to feel worse. It's bizarre. You might need to help your son or daughter reset their algorithm by unfollowing certain accounts and following or interacting with more positive ones. They might need suggestions of other healthier things to do, or to see you leading the way by example and putting your own phone away. In the run-up to bedtime, everyone's phone should go away, no questions asked. And if you need some help sort of, I guess, resetting expectations, try engaging parents of your kids' friends for a more coordinated effort. I'm Dr. Sanjay Gupta, helping you live a better life.
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6: Hey, welcome in. Welcome back to The Road to Retirement. I'm here with Tripp Limehouse. Tripp's, of course, been helping folks for a couple of decades and then some, getting to and through retirement. That's the key, getting through retirement, Tripp, as always. And, of course, you're the guy behind the Green Line Principle. We'll break that all down as well. But I got to say, it's nice to be in the same room with you. I mean, people know that we do in radio for a long time, but rarely in the same room together. So this is a real treat for us.
4: I love it. I love it. And I feel like our audience is right here with us, too. Like,
6: me
4: they're
6: too.
4: Just sitting down, listening to us, talking about this stuff, and I want to welcome them in. Glad you guys are tuning into the Road to Retirement Show. I'm Tripp Limehouse, and it's a pleasure to be with you. Yeah, we're, what do you often say, Steve? We're cruising down the road fast. We got, I don't know about having the windows down now because it's awful hot out.
6: Yes.
4: Maybe with the AC going, you know, but yeah, we're having fun helping people, folks. So we are the obvious choice for you. You know, you want to get to retirement. You want to understand that you're going to make it, that you're going to be successful. And we're here to help you do that. So right now we're talking about this whole thing about, you know, retiring and how you do, but your expenses don't. That's a pretty big deal. And I think, you know, what I'm talking about, it's the I word we're talking about. And we've talked about it on the last episode too of the Road to Retirement Show, the I word,
6: the inflation.
4: Yeah,
6: it's a tough one. Well, it's real. And again, you look at the latest numbers and inflation is more than it's been in several years at this point. It's something that's got to be addressed. And certainly if you're on that fixed income, you've got to be able to make that work based on your income.
4: Oh yeah. And the 30-year average, you know, 2.5%. Now we're using 3%. Jonathan and I build plans in a conservative, cautious way. So we're always erring on the side of caution. I think I'm just built that way. You know, one of the things that we do is talk about the Green Line Principle. You do a great job bringing that up. I'm going to bring it up right now because this can help people who are concerned about inflation, you know, do better. And the Green Line Principle, folks, it's a safe money strategy where zero is your hero, no risk on your money, and you have a lot of upside potential. And that's a great thing. You need a safe money strategy as a part of your plan. You know, that's what we're doing. We're building plans to get you to and through retirement. And we're definitely accounting for things that a lot of times, quite frankly, people just forget about. So let's talk about the static trap.
6: Okay. So what does that mean? The static, in other words, your income stays static and that can be a problem.
4: No, I'm talking about when you put your shirt on in the morning and there's just sparks flying everywhere.
6: Static electricity. I see.
4: That's a static trap. No, I'm really not. Really. I'm talking about the static trap. You know, if a person is maintaining, let's just say, a flat income throughout retirement, so just level, as good as it sounds, is actually a mathematical loss, obviously, over a long period of time. Because the reality is, if your income doesn't grow, your lifestyle, you know, shrinks. How are you going to pay for things, you know, in 10 years that you're buying today at today's cost?
6: Right.
4: So I got to just bring up this Inflation Reduction Act. I mean, you know, so we do these workshops. We talk about them all the time. By the way, folks, visit us on the web at limehousefinancial.com. And you can reach us on the phone at 855-620-2416 or #250 keyword retirement. And but back to this whole Inflation Reduction Act. So when I do these live events, I kind of poll the audience, Steve, you know, we've talked about this. And I'm like, hey, anybody heard of the Inflation Reduction Act? And people are like, yeah. And I said, doesn't it just sound so great? And everybody's like, well, of course. Anytime you're reducing inflation, something right. that's not good, something that takes away from you, it's positive. So then my question is, well, has anybody benefited from it? And everybody just is like deer in headlights. You know, they're like, no, we haven't. And I say, well, me too. We have that in common. I have not benefited from it whatsoever. And quite frankly, I think it really hurt us because that added over $1 trillion to our national debt just with the stroke of a pen. So, we go to the store, we buy things.
6: Right.
4: And they're you know, more and more expensive. So we do these events, and occasionally, you know, we'll do like a breakfast event. And folks, make sure you check us out on the calendar under the events tab at limehousefinancial.com. But, you know, that Inflation Reduction Act didn't really help us out. And needless to say, you can't continue to just stay where you are. You have to have the type of a plan that's going to make a difference on an ongoing basis for you. So, you know, in my mind, when I think about how to do that, I think about professionally managed money, Steve.
6: Sure. All right. Which is what you do.
4: Yeah. Well, as a local fiduciary, we help people with their money in a lot of different ways. I just mentioned one a minute ago, the Green Line Principle, mm-hmm. a safe money strategy. And anytime I bring that up, I also mention that needs to be a part of a plan, never the full plan. So what would maybe the other part of a plan be? Professionally managed money.
6: Right.
4: And so that's money in a market, in a portfolio. That's, you know, the goal of the portfolio is to achieve an objective. And an underlying goal of money at risk would be to outpace inflation, you know. So over time, providing somebody with more. I mean, essentially, professionally managed money, when it's doing well, is, you know, growing, accumulating.
6: Right.
4: And so with that growth, a person is able to add, you know, more to their income. They're able to do things later in life. They're able to pay for things later in life. So that static trap that we were just talking about.
6: Right.
4: You know, it reduces it or brings it down to be more palatable, if you will, mm-hmm. you know.
6: Sure.
4: So we have to think about these things. I think one of the biggest observations I have in our office is that people, especially a lot of people that are do-it-yourselfers.
6: Okay, and there's a bunch of them out there.
4: Yeah, and I commend those people. I'm glad they're doing it. And, I mean, we met with a couple recently. They were total do-it-yourselfers. They already are retired, mm-hmm. so before coming to see us. And by the way, we help people who are retired. We, of course, help people who are about to retire, whether it's 3, 6, 9 months, 2 years out. But this particular couple, already retired. Saw us on TV. Folks, visit the Road to Retirement TV show. You got to watch that. ABC, NBC, CBS. We're on over the weekend, the 30-minute program, the Road to Retirement TV show. We also put it on the website, Steve, so people can visit limehousefinancial.com, pull up our TV episodes. But this couple saw us on TV. They said they heard me talking about, you know, inflation. Mm-hmm. And they're like, you know, we've got all this money, but we just really hadn't accounted for that. And
6: well,
4: anyway.
6: I mean, why? Yeah, I mean, that's a pretty normal thing because we don't want. I mean, when you're working, that check comes in every couple of weeks, and you don't have to worry about it. And now we're spending that money. Yeah. And it's going not as far.
4: And the person's not working. And a lot of times when they're working, hopefully they're getting pay increases as time goes on. Yeah. So that's going to offset inflation. But so when they came in and sat down with us, they went through our process and we did what we do. We just listened to them. We listened to their concerns. We got to know them. And the end result was they did become a client. We factored in inflation at a reasonable rate, and we did other things too, such as what's your lifestyle goal? I mean, they had a base need to make things happen. Mm-hmm. That was their retirement income goal. Okay, so we factor in inflation so that this silent thief doesn't come in and get them. And by the way, folks, the silent thief, talking about inflation, is how and it just sounds like it wouldn't even make a difference, but it does. The silent thief is how a mild 3% inflation rate can quietly cut the value of a dollar in half over a short retirement, a 24-year retirement. Right. So we addressed that with this couple. You know, we added in a budget for healthcare expenses, including mm-hmm. long-term care planning and a lifestyle goal. Anyway, the end result was a retirement success rate of 98%. And they walked away with two new friends, me and Jonathan, mm-hmm. And a written plan for retirement that was theirs, individualized and customized. We talk about it all the time on the show. And now they're clients and they're very happy. Just because they said, you know, hey, we didn't know everything about all this. We knew we had saved a lot of money, but moving forward, you know, how do we keep this thing going and make it so we don't fall into these traps? I think inflation can be a trap.
6: Oh, absolutely, because there's no way getting out of it. But again, as somebody who helps people maintain that income through retirement, well, there are strategies and there are ways that we can do it, that you can do it.
4: Well, we got to look at the true cost of living over a period of time.
6: Okay.
4: You know, and we have to, you just mentioned it a minute ago, we have to take a look at why retiree inflation, it hits differently. You know, groceries, travel,
6: sure it does.
4: Healthcare bills.
6: Well, retiree, we're talking fixed income. That's the thing.
4: Yeah, and what's happening is all these things I just mentioned are rising faster than the standard consumer price index. So, I don't know, growth versus strategy comes to mind as well.
6: Growth versus safety.
4: And strategy.
6: Sure, strategy too. Well, growth versus safety. I mean, those are not opposite ends of the spectrum. They're the same.
4: Yeah.
6: If you think of it.
4: Oh, absolutely. Well, there's a danger of being too safe with a person's investments. And sometimes people have a big fear of that. I mean, especially with the market changing and maybe them being new in retirement. And maybe they haven't created a lifetime income stream that's guaranteed for both people. By the way, folks, we call that the personal pension plan. And if you're out there thinking about how am I going to move into retirement and pay my bills and never outlive my money? Well, it's called the personal pension plan. If you don't have a pension and you'd like one, we can help you. 855-620-2416. 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We're working with people that have money saved. 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
6: Give us a call right now, folks. 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
6: Welcome back to the Road to Retirement with Tripp Limehouse, and we've got a good cruise going on already, talking a lot about inflation, and obviously it's making headlines again, still. I mean, the numbers just came out recently, and I mean, it's out of control, that's my opinion, but we got to talk about it, and especially if somebody's on a fixed income, the retirees, that's what we're talking about. And, you know, you said in the last segment, a couple who was already retired heard you and said, maybe it can be better. So that's a good idea, too, to get that second opinion. If you're already in retirement, sit down with Tripp and Jonathan, get a second opinion.
4: Absolutely. We would love to help folks out there that are already cruising down the road. And, you know, now they're wondering, are they doing things the right way?
6: Mm-hmm.
4: It's pretty interesting. We see so many people that have existing brokers, planners, advisors, or agents. They come to us and, you know, maybe they've come to an event that we've held, or they've heard us on the radio or TV, or you know, been referred to us. But what they hear and learn on their own is that they do not have things that are necessary. So, you know, an income and a distribution plan, a required minimum distribution roadmap, tax efficient retirement plan, and the list goes on and on and on. But consistently, we're seeing people that have a lot of money with other advisors out there that they've been working with for a very long time, and they are not being served well, and they don't even know it. They just hear us talk about it. It piques their interest, and then they're like, oh, I should go see these guys. Folks, that might be you, and you know, you should come see us. No cost or obligation, 855-620-2416. 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We're having fun helping people, but this whole inflation thing is very real. You know, Amy, my lovely wife, hi, honey, I love you so much. You're the best. You know, she goes mostly grocery shopping, buys things, whatever, you know, comes home, puts it all away, does the cooking. She takes such good care of me. It's quite a task. But, you know, so she's mostly familiar with the cost of goods out there. And I mean, me, you know, I go in, I pop in every now and again, and she sends me to get one thing, and I come back with like 20.
6: Of
4: things,
6: course.
4: You know?
6: Yes, yeah.
4: She's like, I'm not doing that anymore. You know, don't right. send me there when I'm hungry, you know?
6: No, that's not a good idea.
4: Yeah. But anyway, you know, as I'm picking up this or that, I'm like, golly, it just seems like it just keeps going up and up and up, you know? And I mean, I think people know things are costing more and they're going to cost more. But I think what people have a lack of understanding about is as they're continuing on the journey where things are costing more, they're paying more, and they're not working any longer. How are they going to, you know, continue to be successful? Mm-hmm. And, you know, and it all comes down to the four-letter word, the P-L-A-N, the plan. They got to have it. Inflation has to be accounted for. So somebody just that has a lot of money, you know,
6: right?
4: If they're telling themselves, well, I've got too many bucks, I'm okay, I don't have to worry about inflation. I mean, that's wrong. That could be a person that falls into the trap of spending their money and then runs out of money later on in life. You know, it happens to people. That's the number one risk people face is longevity risk, outliving their money. So how do we prevent that? I mean, we were talking about at the end of last segment, a personal pension plan. And there, and we do structure some personal pension plans that adjust for inflation over time. They have increasing benefits as time moves on. So sometimes that's a great way to do it. You know, have a personal pension plan that's going to offset inflation over a period of time. But I think a better way to offset inflation is to have a portfolio that's properly structured, that's being monitored by a fiduciary like us mm-hmm. at Limehouse Financial, that's going to, you know, perform. It's going to be there to achieve an objective. One of those objectives is outpace inflation and, you know, appreciate. So growth versus safety, we kind of wrapped up with that in the last segment. Mm-hmm. I mean, there is a danger, definitely, folks, of you being too safe with your investments.
6: Sure.
4: And you just, you don't want to bury all your money in cash, you know?
6: That's just not a good idea either. Well, and the thing is once you get into cash, how do you know when to go back?
4: Once you're into it.
6: Yeah.
4: I don't know,
6: I mean,
4: man.
6: Once you and people panic. I get it. And they move their money into cash and then it sits there and it doesn't do much.
4: Once you're into it, you're into it. I'm telling you.
6: Yes, indeed.
4: I think that some people don't really even know how much cash they should have. You know, well, actually, and I'm talking like when we say cash, I'm not talking like money in checking or savings account.
6: Yeah, right. Oh, yeah.
4: You know, really our recommendation for people is 12 months of what it costs you to live. So, you know, cost you 50 grand a year to live, then have 50 grand in checking and savings. That's not to outpace inflation. That's not to accumulate. It's just to have for liquidity. But anything beyond that, we need to start doing something with, you know, going in that professional money management model, you know, at risk, green line principle. So I think it was maybe not last show or two shows ago, we were talking about the income layer cake or something.
6: Oh, yeah, right. I remember that.
4: We got off on a tangent talking about a cake. Mm-hmm. So Amy and I were in the car and she's listening. She's like, oh my gosh, will you stop this? And I'm like, oh, yeah, that's true, honey. You make good cakes. And I was thinking about you when the cake subject came up, but layering is important. Like, so there's like a recipe of how to do this thing. And I think that some people out there think that they know the recipe and that they can put this, all the ingredients together, and that they can throw this thing in the oven and then it's going to come out fine.
6: Mm-hmm.
4: And what I'm here to share with you guys out there in Radio Land is that it does not always work out that way. So, you know, working with an expert like myself or Jonathan is just paramount for you to be successful. You don't want to be too safe with your investments. You don't want to be too aggressive. You got to make sure you are accounting for more purchasing power moving forward. And then there's this whole thing that I'm thinking about, the real returns math, if you will.
6: Okay.
4: The real returns math. Let's try saying that. Like
6: real returns math. Yes. You're saying is that when you hit recipe, we were talking about that. You've got the recipe for retirement. You've got all the ingredients to make that recipe and to make that retirement happen.
4: 855-620-2416. If you want to know what the recipe is for a successful retirement, call 855-620-2416. Yes, thanks for driving that point home, Steve. That is so true because, you know, this is what we do. I mean, every day helping people with this stuff.
6: Mm-hmm.
4: And, you know, I think we find so much reward in the fact that people come in, and even these are people who have been and are successful and they have money saved. Typically, we're working with 7-figure portfolios.
6: Sure.
4: We're helping people with a lot of money. Okay. It's just what we do. But these are good people and they think they got a handle on this stuff. And maybe some of them have more of a handle than others. But when we move through our process and we follow our recipe, going back to that, things turn out a lot better. I mean, have you ever had something come out of the oven and it tasted okay? And you're like, yeah,
6: it's okay.
4: And, but then have you ever had maybe somebody made the same thing And it came out of the oven, and you're like, whoa, that is really good. Like, that's killer, good stuff. You know? So, and there's a difference. But the, you know, shift, I think that shifting focus from a gross return on a person's statement to the net of inflation return, I think that's going to help define, you know, a lifestyle, and it's going to help position a person to be, you know, healthier, you know, financially, which probably is going to help them be healthier physically, you know.
6: Of course.
4: I think so, you know. Yeah. Maybe they'll have, now they can go, you have the right recipe and it comes out of the oven and it tastes good. Now you can, now you, you can go and get a trainer, a personal trainer, right?
6: Yeah. So,
4: right. I mean, that's what I'm talking about, like dictating your lifestyle. So often I ask people, do you want the market to control your destiny on the road to retirement? And the answer is typically no.
6: No.
4: Like, I don't want the market to make me go down a wrong road. Okay, so I'm going to ask our listening audience this question. Do you want inflation to control your retirement, or do you want to be in control? And if you want to be in control, then you need to take action. I think that we're the obvious choice. Take action with us so we can help you with this stuff. But if it's not us, somebody, you know.
6: Sure, but again, but the key is to work with somebody that you trust, that you that you that is going to help you where you need to
4: an
6: be.
4: An expert with all this stuff.
6: And that would be you and Jonathan.
4: Jonathan, yep. Yeah, Jonathan and I. We're just having fun helping people. LimehouseFinancial.com, 855-620-2416. So final thought on this inflation stuff, and we're gonna you know, continue on. There's this thing called dynamic distribution. And this is when a person has been provided with an income plan that has a built-in cost of living adjustment. Okay. So your paycheck is gonna, you know, grow as you age. 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Dynamic distribution. And folks, you got to have it. You can't overlook this whole inflation thing. You can't overlook the importance of you having a plan to get you where you want to go and keep you there. And we want to help you with this stuff. 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We're not going to email this to you. We're not going to mail this to you. You must come in, go through our process to receive this. And I want to emphasize that we're working with people who have money saved. We're helping them do better on their journey.
6: All right. Fair enough. It's 855-620-2416. That's the number, 855-620-2416. Give us a call. 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We're going to take a quick break. 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
6: We are back on the road to retirement with Trip Limehouse. This is our short segment, Trip. So we're just going to dig in, talk about, got a couple of highlights going. Let's talk about the hidden retirement bill. And, again, that's the reality of the average couple retiring today, going to spend hundreds of thousands of dollars on healthcare costs. That's it. The hidden retirement bill. And boy, healthcare, and that is an area that really needs some attention.
4: So healthcare and longevity, it's like a wild card. Is that what you're saying?
6: That's what I'm saying.
4: Yeah, it is. Because who knows, right? Things can change at any point in time with our health. And not only that, but things could change at any point in time with what you think is going to be paid for, specifically regarding Medicare. And of course, nobody knows how long we're going to be around. I mean,
6: that's the thing. Because if we did, that would be an easy way to fix the plan.
4: But back to that Medicare thing I was talking about a minute ago. So we talk all the time about how there's someone else calling the shots out there, and it's the government. Okay. So they make us pay into Medicare. It's mandatory. We pay into it, pay into it, pay into it. We age into it at 65, part A. Hospital, Part B doctors, Part C is A and B combined. It's so confusing, I know.
6: Right.
4: And then Part D, prescription drug coverage, right? So we're moving into this time in life, and we're thinking, I'm going to have all this stuff covered. And then people are finding out very quickly that not everything is covered, or things are covered less and less and less. And people are also finding out that if they're earning over a certain amount of dollars, they're going to have to pay more for their Medicare Part B premium. That's Irma. She is not nice. We talk about her all the time on the show.
6: Yes.
4: But my point with the whole Medicare thing is that we're dealing with a government who at any point in time can and more than likely will change things. Okay. What they pay for, how they pay for it, what you pay for, all that. Right. So we got to account for that. I think confronting the reality that the average couple who's retiring today is going to spend probably hundreds of thousands of dollars on out-of-pocket healthcare costs.
6: Well, the Fidelity study that comes out every year, that's like $350,000 over the course of your retirement.
4: Yep.
6: And that's not long-term care. That's just healthcare.
4: Right. Just regular.
6: Yeah.
4: Procedures, prescription drugs.
6: Stuff happens.
4: Joint replacements.
6: Right.
4: I mean, everybody needs sometimes a joint replacement.
6: Yes, I do. I'm in need of one right now.
4: So when we were talking about the hidden retirement bill, we weren't necessarily talking about a piece of legislation that's lurking or nobody knows about. We're actually talking about something that's very real. You may encounter, more than likely will encounter, healthcare costs that you didn't really think too much about. And then there's the whole long-term care thing. It's like we'll just call it the long-term care chasm. People do not need to ignore the fact that, we are living longer and we might need care. It might need care in their own home. They might need care in an assisted living facility or a nursing home. But we have to talk through that and strategically map it out. Like, if this happens, how's it going to be paid for?
6: Right.
4: That's real. The long-term care risk, that's the third greatest risk people face in retirement, but it's controllable as long as somebody understands it and chooses to do something about it.
6: Sure. Well, like you always say, you can control the controllables.
4: Yep. And back to Medicare, though, there's a misconception that Medicare will take care of long-term care. I mean, and we have very wealthy people that come into our office and become clients, and they come in with the notion that if they need long-term care, Medicare will pay for it, and we have to correct them. I have to say that's not going to happen. The first 100 days in a skilled nursing facility is it. Folks, at Limehouse Financial, we're holistic planners. We're helping you with things like this. I mean, we're helping you do Medicare planning, picking the right Medicare plan, okay? We're helping you plan for long-term care appropriately so that if it ever does happen, it doesn't take you on the wrong road. On the road to retirement, that leads to a dead end. You spending the money that you've worked so hard for. We just need to always be addressing things such as these, Steve, so that we're standing on solid ground and things are good.
6: One last time, 855-620-2416. 855-620-2416 is the number. 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
6: We are back on the road to retirement with Trip Limehouse. My name's Steve Siddall. We've been having a great discussion, a lot about inflation, and it's on everybody's mind right now. It's you know, it's over that 3% that they're comfortable with, and so now it's going to, again, continue to impact us. There is no end in sight. So, yeah, it's good to be able to take a deep look at this. And I, you're right. It is such a drastic shift from that saving mentality to, okay, now I got to spend this money that I spent 40 years saving. It's
4: but that's what it's there for.
6: Well, it is, but I think we forget that because we're so focused on saving. And as you alluded to, what we're talking about here is, and we talk about it every week, we're talking about the sequence of returns risk and just how important it is to understand what that is. But the other thing to understand about sequence of returns is that you can help us avoid it.
4: Yeah. You know, and quite frankly, our job here at Limehouse Financial is to help you avoid the wrong turns on the road to retirement that can lead to a dead end. Folks, there's going to be speed bumps. There's going to be detours. I think we just call that life. I mean, it happens, right? It just happens. But if we, I mean, in any area of all of our lives, if we can latch on to someone that can help us with something that we need help with, and that someone is really good at what they do, they're an expert, and they can help us, you know, do better. I mean, I'm in. I'm all in, you know.
6: Right, yeah.
4: And so that's me and Jonathan. I mean, that at Limehouse Financial. Folks, you can find us on the web, limehousefinancial.com, 855-620-2416. Somebody out there right now is wondering about Social Security, Steve. They're wondering, should they begin it? You know, they're maybe approaching retirement or already there, and they're wondering, should they take their benefit? I've got news for you. If you're out there wondering how to get the most out of Social Security, I can help you. I can give you a Social Security roadmap, and it's going to show you how to do two things, optimize and maximize your Social Security benefit. Folks, don't take this decision lightly. It's a major life decision, and if you're married, it's even more crucial that you choose the right filing strategy, because potentially, you know, maybe there's just one of you one day, and that one needs to have the most amount of income possible from Social Security. It's your money. You paid into it. Mm-hmm. I know you want the most out of it. So you can just give me a ring right now. Just give me a jingle, 855-620-2416, #250, keyword retirement, and just say, I heard Tripp talking about the Social Security roadmap. I'll give it to you, no cost or obligation. So sequence of returns risk. I think also, as we were talking about inflation in the first couple segments of today's show, Steve, I kept talking about, a lot of times people just like overlook it. They don't think about it, really understand it, don't account for it, I mean, whatever, right? I would say that this whole sequence of returns risk is the same. I really would. Because the mentality for most people is, I have this money and I'll just withdraw from it and I'll be fine. Okay. Mm-hmm. And it just doesn't always work like that. Okay. So if I'm going to go on a long journey, I don't know about you. Well, you can tell me, Steve, I'll ask you this. If you're going on a long journey, you're taking your vehicle, do you want to make sure that everything is like just right before you hop in and get on the highway? I mean, tire pressure.
6: Oh yeah,
4: well, full of oil.
6: You got to make sure all the systems are in place, right, and good to go.
4: And so I think that, you know, for a lot of people, like, their cars now will tell them, you're low on oil, or your left rear tire is low in pressure.
6: Exactly.
4: Like, okay, but what if those sensors aren't working?
6: How do you know?
4: Right. I mean, something just happens and you're, you know, on the side of the road stranded. I don't know. So this sequence of returns risk is the same from the perspective of, for most people, this isn't like a light that comes on, a check engine light that comes on that says, hey, you need to look at this. Most people are not accounting for this. I mean, it's like a timing. It's like trying to time the lottery. It really is.
6: Well, yeah, your chances of that are slim and none.
4: Well, think about it this way. So the timing lottery works like this. Two people with the exact same average market returns, okay, they can end up with completely different results. And it's just based solely on the year that they chose to retire. That's pretty startling, you know, when you think about mm-hmm. that. Two people, both retiring with the same amount of money, but retirement looks different for them just because they retired at different times, you know? I mean, I've witnessed that in my 20 plus years of helping people. We have people that come in that are already retired. They, you know, they've seen us on TV, heard us on the radio, come to an event, whatever, right? Someone told them about us, and they're already retired. Okay. Jonathan and I will like do some case studies on our own, because that's what helps us to really help other people. We look at this stuff all the time. And, you know, someone coming in that's already retired, that had a seven-figure portfolio, and they had a seven-figure portfolio at the same time that another couple retired with a seven-figure portfolio.
6: Right.
4: But it was just in a different year. It's crazy. It's crazy looking at the numbers. I mean, people need their money to live on in retirement. That's the whole purpose of it. Decumulation is challenging for people, but I just think that maybe there's an assumption. I think there's a lot of assumptions just with this whole planning thing, you know, that I think an assumption is I'm doing okay. You know, I don't really need to do anything different. Why would I need to work with an expert to help me with this stuff? So my question for you guys out there is, wouldn't you like to do better with what you have?
6: Okay. Right. Yeah. Because what I have is all I have, and that needs to last.
4: Well, it's like, and my dad taught me this when I first got in the business years ago. There's two things that can happen: a person working or their money working. And so when the person stops working, the money has to work.
6: Right.
4: And you know, we want to make it work for them, but taking money out at the wrong time, or taking too much money out of a portfolio at the wrong time, even one time, it can significantly shorten the duration of the portfolio, you know? Mm-hmm. It's like a double whammy, really. I mean, when a person is forced to sell stocks when they're down just to, you know, do things that need to be done, like buying groceries, paying for electricity, putting gas in the car, I mean, what's happening, whether they realize it or not, is because of this sequence of returns risk, they're effectively locking in market losses, and they're doing it, and it's permanent. They're locking in market losses permanently. That just doesn't sound good.
6: It does not sound good, Tripp. You know? I don't want to do that. But the thing is that it doesn't have to happen. It doesn't have to be that way.
4: No, it's not mandatory.
6: Right. So that's the advantage. That's the key to working with somebody like you, an independent, advisor, and looking out for us and avoiding sequence of returns risk.
4: So you're talking about a choice that people can make?
6: That's what I'm saying.
4: Yeah.
6: And the choice is Tripp.
4: Yeah. The obvious choice, really. I mean, with so much experience, so many years of doing this and helping people, really, most people that come to see us are sharing that with us. It made sense to come talk to you. And that doesn't even mean that everybody that comes in the door becomes a client. Sometimes we tell people, you know, we really can't help you. You're not a good fit for what we do. Maybe they just want to be so overly aggressive.
6: Right.
4: And oftentimes we see that people who have succumbed to this sequence of returns risk, they often want to get really aggressive with their portfolios because their portfolios are down because they were taking money out because they needed to live on it. They did not have an income and a distribution plan. Folks, you got to have an income and a distribution plan. Listen, you have to know where to take money from, when to take it, how much you can take, and you have to know how long it's going to last. So I'm asking my listening audience right now, do you have an income and a distribution plan? Do you? Okay, if you don't, I want you to call 855-620-2416. 855-620-2416 or #250, keyword retirement, limehousefinancial.com. And just say you heard me on the radio talking about an income and a distribution plan and you'd like one, and we'll provide it for you. And I just want to be clear, this is for people that have money saved.
6: Sure.
4: Okay. Because how can you have, you can't really have an income and a distribution plan if you have nothing to distribute, right?
6: Exactly.
4: So we're working with people that have saved money and we're helping them to do better. But, you know, that double whammy, I mean, it can happen. And then there's, I think, I'm thinking of volatility right now. There's, you know, I think creating a buffer zone is a positive thing for people, Steve.
6: Okay. You know? Well, yeah, creating that buffer, exactly, because that's the cushion that we need. That's the safe money, if you will.
4: It's like in my garage. I've got a buffer between where Amy parks and the wall. Not that she's ever run into the wall or anything.
6: But it's good to have the buffer.
4: But like sometimes she just goes really close. I'm like, oh, I'm going to put a buffer there. So now you know where to stop, you know, and it works great, right? Yeah. That's the whole point of a buffer. Honey, I love you so much. Even if you ran into the wall, it wouldn't change. I'd still love you. You're my best friend. I want to give a shout out to all our clients, Steve. You guys are awesome. Speaking of love, I have so much love for all of our clients. You're just fantastic. You choose to allow us to help you with your life savings. We don't take that lightly. We're very thankful for you and for your business. There's a whole lot of you out there, and I know you listen. Thanks for allowing Limehouse Financial to be your guys. We're really appreciate it, but definitely creating a buffer zone. I want people to use cash, short-term bonds, things along those lines so that you never have to touch your growth investments during a market downturn. That's really when the sequence of returns risk impacts a person, is when they're having to touch their portfolio when the market has turned. Okay. Mm-hmm. I mean, if the market is down 11% and you are accustomed to taking 4% out, you know, then you're very quickly eroding that portfolio. All right, folks. I just want you to know we care about you. We're experts in this area. You know, I've had over 2 decades of experience helping people just like you get to and through retirement. How can you do that? Well, pick up the phone right now. 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Next 10 callers in the next 10 minutes. 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I'm not going to mail it to you or email it to you. We want to meet you, learn about you, and help you. 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Typically, our plans are working best for those that have $1 million or more. If you haven't quite reached that level, that's okay. Still give us a call. 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
6: We are back on the road to retirement with Trip Limehouse, our final segment together, digging into the inflation, how to avoid sequence of returns, how to make sure that our money lasts through retirement, and all of those things. And so let's continue down that path. We're going to talk a little bit about, estate planning, longevity, how we have to work with that, work within that, and from a retirement standpoint, because we're living a lot longer and we got to take care of that.
4: So legacy and
6: yes,
4: and not outliving your money,
6: mm-hmm.
4: how to overcome the fear of spending your money. And these are just real things. They are. Yeah, how do I know this? Well, it's because we see people, folks, we see people just like you every day here at Limehouse Financial who are concerned about these things. You know, they come in and they share the stuff with us. I think our job is, there's a comparison I would draw between a counselor, you know.
6: Okay.
4: And maybe somebody going to talk about how they're, you know, feeling and doing and what's going on in their life, you know. So people come in to see us and maybe they're not talking about these things with anybody, and they come to a safe place where they can just have a dialogue with somebody who is an expert in these areas that can help them, you know, and these things are real. So sometimes, like, I'll just readily admit I've done a lot of counseling in my life and it's been for the better. It's really helped me to, you know, be where I am today and handle things how I handle them today. You know, I mean, mm-hmm. it's a positive thing, you know, but I've had counselors that have said, what about that? What about that? You need to take action. You need to change that. You don't need to do that. You need to do that. Whatever, right? Any, sure. All the above, right? They were doing their job because I was seeing them to get help. Well, folks, that's just how we work. You come see us to get help with this stuff. We bring things up. We talk about them. Maybe

0: We've talked about that before, and that is a great read for people.
1: That is, folks, we, Steve and I both recommend that book, Who Moved My Cheese? It's a great book on change, expecting it, anticipating it, you know, and how it's good and healthy for you. So this definitely would fall in that category, changing from I'm saving to, okay, now I'm going to spend. And I think when we talk about maybe like a, I want to call it a scarcity blueprint, I think it's a real, okay, it's a real thing for people.
0: Scarcity meaning what?
1: Well, I mean, there's a lot of people out there who've accumulated a lot of money.
0: Of course.
1: And they're living on a very strict budget. And it's because they have an irrational fear of running out of money.
0: Right. And and that's that whole saving versus spending mentality. And that's a hard thing to, that's a hard thing to adjust to.
1: Going from accumulation to decumulation.
0: Yeah.
1: Yeah. So it's a question we ask when we sit down with people in our office. You know, what's the purpose of this money? You know, it's really interesting to hear people's responses. And in some way, they're, you know, the same. And in a lot of ways, they're way different. You know, common responses, well, to live on. Okay. All right. Mm-hmm. Maybe to pass on. You know, to kids,
0: legacy. Yeah.
1: Yeah, legacy to kids, grandkids, church, whatever, you know,
0: your cat.
1: Yeah, that really is a thing.
0: I know.
1: We've had clients in the past that they've had a trust set up so that their animal would, you know, be taken care of. I mean, that's a real thing. I mean,
0: I think that's a cool thing to do.
1: Well, I know Fozzie and Daisy mean a lot to me. I want to make sure they're always taken care of, you know.
0: Of course.
1: But then, you know, with our three girls, and, you know, that we know that if Amy and I aren't here, that somebody's going to, they'll probably argue over them, you know.
0: So, well, let's not even go there. Yeah,
1: so that's, speaking of Fozzie and Daisy, we did have a lady came in recently, and she just dropped by the office, and she lives close by. And she did. She has heard me talk about the doodles, and she said, "How are they doing?" You know. So I showed her a picture of them, and she thought it was great. I think that's a common bond between people and animals. You know,
0: it really is.
1: So I think they're so good for us. You know, I thank God for our dogs, but you know, just the shift accumulation to decumulation. I think people almost need like a permission slip
0: to spend.
1: Yeah.
0: To break into it and actually say, yeah, you're right. But that's you. You can give us permission because you set us up in a plan that means I can spend this money and it will last.
1: So I'm going back to talking about permission slips. So I'm just going back to like middle school, high school, you know, and to get a permission slip to go from one class to another or whatever it may be. You know, don't get caught without a permission slip wandering the halls.
0: Right. Of course not.
1: I mean, you know. I was no angel, so I had to, you know, watch out. Oh, my goodness, those crazy days. But, you know, I think when folks have a, actually, I don't think, I know, when they have a stress-tested, written plan, it's kind of going to act like a permission slip for them to do things, you know, to take that trip that they wanted to take, mm-hmm. make a major purchase. Buy a beach house, help the grandkids, whatever it may be. So I'm thinking of Dave and Louise, and I won't use their last name, they're clients, but they wanted to buy a camper, you know,
0: and we
1: had been working with them for a long time, and we had, in their written plan for retirement, we had created a line item for camping. It was a smaller amount of money, but they came to us one day and they said, we found an actual camper we want to buy. It costs this amount of money. We really like it, but we don't want to do it if it's going to hurt us.
0: That's good thinking.
1: I was proud of them.
0: I would be too.
1: I would much rather a client come in and have that conversation with me than a client come in and be like, no, I just spent $185,000 and look what I got. And then me be like, I like it too, but I don't know. I mean, we got to still get you through 22 years more retirement.
0: Right, exactly.
1: So anyway, what we did for Dave and Louise is we recalculated their retirement success rate. I mean, it was already high. And it went down, I think, from like a 99 to a 97 or something like that, the percentage of succeeding over their lifetime, achieving all their goals. And we took the money –

0: they were going to spend, they wanted to spend for this camper out of their plan as if it wasn't there because they're making, they wanted to make a purchase.
1: Sure.
0: And then we recalculated. So we looked at it, but with the money in it, with the money out of it, and with the money out of it, their success rate was still very, very high. I mean, almost close to 100%. So anyway, talk about a permission slip. It was absolutely their permission slip, and they, you know, they got it from the principal, Principal Limehouse. I don't know about that, but
1: yeah, yeah.
0: Anyway, but they got it, the permission slip that they needed to be able to do what they wanted to do. But it was fantastic because now they're camping, enjoying it, and they didn't have to worry about taking that large amount of money out of their portfolio and still having a good retirement. That's how we're helping you.
1: That's the beauty of working with an advisor,
0: yeah,
1: with someone like you and Jonathan.
0: We gotta just keep the. It's all about that written plan for life, you know.
1: Yes.
0: So I think people also want to make sure that. This whole inheritance thing is real. I mean, I think that there should be a shift from leaving a traditional inheritance when somebody's gone to, let's just call it giving a horizontal legacy, you know?
1: Okay.
0: And that's giving while somebody's alive. You know, that's when, folks, you're watching your money impact your family while you're alive to see it. I mean, that's just so rewarding. We have clients that do that. But just like I was sharing a story of clients who wanted to make a major purchase and still know that they're going to be successful in retirement, you know, because there's a fine line. I mean,
1: yeah.
0: You know, we sure. Got to make sure that the retiree is taken care of, you know.
1: Yes, of course.
0: So, but if our clients want to give while they're alive, we're going to also plan for that, you know, and show them, hey, you can give this amount of money right now, lump sum or over time, and still be successful in retirement, that retirement success rate. Folks, if you don't know your retirement success rate, call me right now, and I'll talk to you about that, 855-620-2416. All right, so I've been having a lot of fun talking about all kinds of stuff. Thanks for tuning in to the Road to Retirement show today. I want to encourage you to tune in next week for another great episode. And for the next 10 callers in the next 10 minutes, I'm going to give you a written plan for retirement built by our team of certified financial professionals, no cost or obligation. 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We're working with people that have saved money, and we're helping you do better moving forward. God bless you. Talk to you next week.
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5: Happy Sunday. Welcome to Access Columbia. This is Kaylin. I'm back here again with another great interview. You know, I don't think we give kids enough credit as to how smart they can be with their ideas and their inventions. I remember all of the ways I tried to use my creativity when I was a kid, and I didn't really have an avenue to be able to put all of that creativity, which is why I wanted to have this conversation this morning with Caitlin Gates, who is the Columbia Market Manager for Kids Markets. Good morning. How are you?
6: Good morning. I'm doing well. How are you?
5: Thanks so much for coming in. I'm doing great. Kids Markets. I love this concept. So let's dive right in. For people hearing about Kids Markets for the first time, what exactly is it?
6: Yeah, so we are just, we're across the United States, first of all. We're in all 50 states, but in Columbia specifically, we are an opportunity for families and kids to be able to give their children a chance to learn what it's like to be entrepreneurs. So we set up at farmers markets and other events across Columbia and Lexington areas, and kids get to set up like a farmers market style mm-hmm. booth. And they can sell whatever they would like, from things that they've created to things that they've bought, and reselling, just a chance to practice being an entrepreneur and run their own businesses.
5: That's so great. Yeah. Your tagline for Kids Markets is real markets, real customers run entirely by kids. So I know you explained it a little bit, but let's go into a little bit more depth. What does that look like in practice?
6: Yeah, so the events that we go to, we always attach to events that are already established.
5: Right.
6: And so that guarantees that the kids have customers of some sort. And they get to set up our booth and they get to actually talk and interact with real people. And that's really the goal, is just to help children come out of their shell. I mean, a lot of kids don't need that push. They're ready and willing.
5: But
6: to,
5: some are shy.
6: Yeah,
5: it makes
6: some
5: sense.
6: Are shy.
5: Yeah.
6: And it gives parents the challenge of stepping back and watching and seeing what their kids can do, which is really where, I mean, as a parent myself, you see that it's so tempting to want to control things for the kids and help them out in every shape, you know, way you can. So this gives a chance for the parents to be challenged to step back and let the kids interact
5: and do their own thing.
6: Yeah.
5: How did this idea for Kids Markets get started?
6: So it started in 2017 in Utah. There was a law that was passed that was requiring even children to have their own licenses and permits to be able to run a business. And so they started, you know, wanting to break down that barrier. So they passed what was called the Lemonade Law, and this allowed kids to be able to operate those small businesses without the licenses. And then it kind of expanded from there and said, okay, let's create some opportunities for kids to actually do this. So they had 3 inaugural markets in 2017, and they saw that it was really popular. The kids, parents and families were like, oh, this is great. My kids can set up a stand at something that actually brings customers to them. And by 2018, they had 8 markets just in Utah. And then in 2018, they expanded it, ended up reaching, I think it was about 1,000 entrepreneurs.
5: That's amazing.
6: In 2018.
5: So basically the concept behind the law was what was inspiring the founders to create this specifically, right?
6: Yeah, they saw that this was a barrier for kids, and they wanted to help to break that down.
5: That's so great. Yeah. So we're talking kids. When you hear the term kid, that range of age
6: yes.
5: can vary based on who you talk to.
6: Yeah.
5: So what ages can participate in Kids Markets?
6: So it's a pretty wide range. Anybody ages 5 to 17 can participate.
5: Great.
6: So, of course, there's younger siblings that end up coming, but the 5-year-olds are the ones that, you know, they need a little bit more help from the parents. And then, I mean, really, we have 7 and 8-year-olds that are kind of running everything all on their own. Parents sit back and relax.
5: That's so awesome. Right. Are these kids creating... I think that this is what's interesting, because creativity can look so, it's so broad. It can be so many different things. Are these kids creating their own products and businesses from scratch, or what exactly does that look like?
6: Yeah, there's a huge variation. So there's a lot of things created from scratch. You know, there's the typical jewelry stands and the Rainbow Loom bracelets. Mm-hmm. You know, you see those everywhere, which is just amazing. Lemonade is really popular. You know, so there are people baking cookies and selling drinks. But there's also a lot of businesses where kids are buying and reselling. At our most recent market, we had a new concept I hadn't heard of, a snack bar. And so they had multiple, like, chips, drinks, popcorn, and you could go through and for different tiered packages and add a certain amount of, kind of like what you would get at a movie theater.
5: Ooh, okay.
6: To your little tray. So yeah, there's a big variation. There's lots of services that are being sold too. We've had some photographers come out and they do raffles for free photography session by a 16-year-old, and she showcases some of her portraits and what she's done before. So there's a wide variety.
5: That's awesome. Yeah. What kind of businesses outside of those things have you seen done at Kids Markets?
6: Yeah. Well, like I said, there's all sorts of variation. Then we had one come out who... His family has a rabbit farm, I may be saying that wrong, but they had lots of rabbits. And so they were selling rabbit manure, of all things. But they were talking about, and they had education out for how it helps your gardens to grow.
5: Wow.
6: And then, you know, again, like I said, the typical bracelets and lemonade. But we have one family that's a regular that I absolutely love. They set up 2 booths, and they have 3 businesses run out of each of those booths.
5: Okay.
6: One, their daughter sells Hawaiian graduation lays, which is just specific to her culture. And their son makes homemade egg rolls right there, like fries them up. And then their other son and daughter, they have homemade salsa and chips. And
5: cool.
6: So, yeah. Big variety of things.
5: Opportunities are endless there.
6: Yes,
5: we're here with Caitlin, the Columbia Market Manager for Kids Markets. This is just like the coolest concept to me. What is the most creative or unique kid-run business that you've encountered? I know you talked about, again, there's food options, there's educational options, and there's families coming together to create these booths. But what is the most unique one that you've stumbled upon?
6: Yeah, well, I did mention the rabbit manure. That was pretty unique. And I felt like that was... such a a fun concept to see where a kid is taking something that he's learning at home and how it can help their gardens grow and actually applying it to kids markets. But we had at, this is a simple one, but at our most recent market, we had a young six-year-old set up a card making station, and he had homemade pop-up cards, and he had a station where you could make your own or you could buy some of his. And I just thought that was so fun because it was hands-on and it was targeted towards kid buyers, which is pretty unique. A lot of the kids that come out, they target adults because that's their shoppers.
5: So the people that are spending money.
6: They're spending the money, but he was targeting kids, and he had a good bit of people sitting, kids sitting at his booths. A lot of the other entrepreneurs came over and wanted to see what he was doing, and were making cards at his station. So, yeah, that was a very unique, cute idea.
5: What does a kid learn from participating that they may not learn in a traditional classroom setting? We talk about education a lot and how really South Carolina isn't the best of all of the states in terms of the classrooms, but I feel like something like this definitely gives them a little bit more real world hands-on experience, right?
6: Yeah, definitely. As a, I'm a former classroom teacher myself, so I've seen, you know, what the kids are learning in public school, and you know, a lot of that book knowledge is amazing, but what you get with kids markets is that hands-on real world experience to be able to interact with people and, you know, experience rejection, what may feel like rejection, but may, you know, cause like somebody stops by and talks, but doesn't buy. That's a big learning experience for kids. And then, to experience, oh, what I'm making is valuable, that this person is interested and they want to buy something. That's just, it helps kids really to gain that autonomy that, in the classroom, it may be missed, you know, so.
5: And we talked a little bit about this in the beginning, the role that parents play when it comes to kids markets. So I would imagine, depending on the age that we're talking about here, the parents' involvement varies. But what does that look like during an event, during a market that the parents are involved with?
6: During the actual market itself, we really encourage parents to sit back. So we tell parents, bring a chair, sit in the back of the booth if you can, and just, it helps to distance yourself from your kids so that you don't step in and interact with the customers for them. But the goal is to let the kids be the ones to pull their customers in, talk to them, and, you know, people will come up and say, oh, tell me about what you've made, and the kids to be able to answer those questions for them, and then even handling the money themselves. So kids can accept cash, they can accept whatever the parents help them to set up. So a lot of kids set up Venmo QR codes and everything, and teaching your kids, okay, whenever the person makes a purchase, they can show you the purchase on their phone, and you can verify it. So the goal is for the kids really to handle everything, and parents just to give them that encouragement whenever the customer walks away. Hey, you did great. I love how you talked with them. Maybe next time, make sure to say thank you.
5: Yeah.
6: You know, a little reminder like that. But the goal is to not step in. Occasionally, parents have to step in, especially with food serving stations, and help the kids dish things up.
5: Right.
6: You know, the kids end up with a long line and getting a little overwhelmed, but
5: depends on the kind of business
6: that
5: they're working with. And I would imagine also that the parents taking a step back allows their child to work on their confidence levels as well, being able to handle something in the moment themselves. Yeah. I'm sure that that makes those kids feel so much better about what they're doing.
6: Right.
5: I can only imagine, like, if I had access to this as a kid, I would have been so nervous, but then I think going through the process of doing it for yourself and learning along the way would help somebody who maybe even be the shyest kid when they first start out, be the most confident, well-spoken child when they're done and when they're through the process of kids markets, right?
6: For sure. Yeah, it really challenges kids. And you find that a lot of kids, whenever adults ask them questions, they pause and the parent can't help but step in that pause. But if you can hold, as a parent, if you can hold back, and I'm speaking to myself here, hold back for even, you know, 20 seconds of silence, the kids will get prompted again and they will end up answering. And then they do feel so much more confident in themselves that I'm capable, I can do this.
5: You know? So we talked about how the kids are really involved with everything. Are they also the ones handling everything from pricing and marketing and customer service? Are they doing all of that?
6: Yeah, that's the goal. But again, it varies depending on, I guess, child and then maybe age, you know. So my kids participate in a good bit of these markets. I have an 11-year-old son and an 8-year-old daughter.
5: Okay.
6: And my son does lemonade and cookies, and he kind of changes things up each time. And my daughter does craft creation. So she does bracelets and resin. And really in the beginning, talking about pricing was difficult. They wanted to price everything really high and see, oh, I'm going to make lots of money. And I encourage them to go a little lower, right? Rather than selling a coaster for $15, you know, go a little less. And I let them keep it higher than I thought they would. And after their first market, when they didn't make as many sales as they thought, they made those changes themselves. Mm-hmm. And they said, okay, we need to change the price of this. We need to put up signs. And they learned from that first market, you know, and the second and the third, you know, what they need to change so that they could make more sales. And they were able to make those changes on the prices and all of that, you know, on their own. But it takes a little bit of practice.
5: So your kids are involved. I'm curious to know, have you seen your kids or other kids develop talents or passions that they didn't know that they had through this experience with Kids Markets?
6: Yeah, definitely. My daughter, she's always been very crafty. So I knew that this would be perfect for her. But she's really surprised me and I think herself in her ability to realize what needs to get done and do it. So the day before the market, you know, we're always gathering everything together and it's very busy. But she's my one that says, oh, Mom, we need to pack the car this way and don't forget this sign. And she's, my 8-year-old is thinking of all of the things that I'm not remembering myself of that we need to take with us. And even outside of market prep and saying, don't forget, we need to pack lunch. We're going to be there at 12. And mm-hmm. So she's thinking of these things that I would not have expected her to think of. And then my son is the one that's calling to people and pulling them in. And he has this salesman personality that none of us knew that he had.
5: Okay.
6: He's always been outgoing, but he's typically shy in new environments.
5: Right.
6: And Kids Markets is not one where he's shy. So I think the same goes for a lot of the kids who come there. They really find something specific that they didn't know that they were good at before that they enjoyed before that they really can tap into while they're there.
5: So I'm sure that there are slow days.
6: Yes.
5: As there are with many businesses.
6: Right.
5: So I'm sure that that's a lesson that comes along with the parent side of Kids Markets. What happens when a young entrepreneur experiences a slow day or doesn't sell as much as they had hoped?
6: Yeah, I really think it depends on, same as everything in life, depends on the attitude. And as parents, it's really our responsibility to set that precedent of just being excited no matter what. We had a market pretty recently that was a little slower than we had hoped. But I heard as parents, everybody was packing up. I heard one of the children shout out, Mom, I made $5 profit. And he used that word profit. So I'm hoping he meant he made $5 literally profit, not just period.
5: Right.
6: But I heard his mom, shh, don't yell out what you're making.
5: Yeah.
6: You know? But he was so excited. And if my children walked away only making $5, I think they would have been very disappointed. But that's probably because of a precedent that I set as their parent. So I was very encouraged to hear that that was a family that taught their child anything you do is quality and is success. You know, we had another recently, I think it was the same market. A mom told me her child said in order to break even, they needed to sell 5 cinnamon rolls and they had sold 4 and there was only 30 minutes left in the market. And so they were feeling a little discouraged, but overall it had been a really good experience. And my son heard that. And so he ran over and bought the 5th cinnamon roll, which I was just so proud of him. And I'm sure he ended up selling more in those last 30 minutes because we had a huge influx of people come at the very end. But it just depends on the attitude. And as parents, if we set that precedent that you're going out there and the goal today is for you to talk to some strangers and to feel confident saying, hi, how are you? Welcome. Come check out what I've got. If you do that, you've succeeded. All of the setting up, all of the market prep, it can be worth it even just for small successes. Eventually, as you keep going and stay persistent and make changes in the areas you need to make changes, the goal may increase to, okay, I'm going to hopefully make $50 or $100 or more. And just depends on the attitude.
5: We're here with Caitlin Gates, who is the Columbia Market Manager for Kids Markets. I love this concept. Why do you think it's important for kids to learn about entrepreneurship at such a young age?
6: Oh, yeah. Speaking about, you know, if I had had this opportunity as a kid, it just, I think it really shows that you can do anything. I think every young kid says, oh, Mom, where could I sell this thing that I'm making? You know, especially when they're real young and they know that my parents are making money or my older siblings are making money. How do I make money?
5: Mm-hmm.
6: And all they have is the bracelets that they're making at home or the paper airplanes that they're making in class or whatever. They want to sell those things. My daughter came to me before we had heard about Kids Markets and she was wanting to sell her bracelets at the park across the street. And I felt like such a bad parent telling her, no, we can't do that. You can't just go to this park and set up a stand and start selling. One, I don't know if it's against the law. And
5: there's processes that go along with
6: exactly.
5: that. Right.
6: But seeing that, okay, it is possible to create a business and to be an entrepreneur and to people will find value in what I create. I think it gives kids such confidence. And even as an adult now, I've had business ideas that I'm too afraid to explore.
5: Yeah.
6: But I'm learning from watching these children that I could do any of these kinds of things. If they can do it, I can do it too. So I think it definitely, the goal is that it will give them confidence to do whatever they want to do in life, you know, moving forward.
5: And isn't it crazy that, you know, kids following, you know, these ideas that they have and really their creativity is allowing you as an adult to become inspired by what they're doing.
6: Exactly. Yeah. It's pretty wild. And I tell them this sometimes, and sometimes honestly, I'm a little too embarrassed to say it, but it's true. As an adult, I've had ideas of starting businesses and I've even started to start them and I've never followed through, but because, this is not going to succeed. I don't know how to do this part of it. Mm-hmm. And these 5-year-olds are doing it and 10-year-olds are doing it, and watching and seeing what my children themselves are learning from this. And they'll come up with a new idea and they don't bring it to me with an attitude of, do you think it's good? It's probably not good. They always bring these ideas now to me with, Mom, this is going to be great. This is
5: a great change.
6: Yes. And the customers are going to love this, or I could try this new thing, and seeing their excitement and their confidence is very inspiring.
5: What kind of feedback have you heard from parents after these events, and have any of the participants at kids markets who have maybe outgrown based on their age, have they built any larger businesses out of this?
6: Oh, definitely. I mean, as far as in the Columbia Metro, I don't think we've been around long enough for that to happen, but if you check out our social media, we've got a lot of inspirational stories of kids who actually started at kids markets and have gone on now as adults to run their own businesses, you know, almost always with a different product or a different focus than what they were selling when they were kids. But I believe there are a couple, I wish I knew them off the top of my head, where they've continued what they were doing, you know, as teenagers mm-hmm. in the kids markets arena. So it's definitely pushed kids to continue. You know, the end goal is not always to be an entrepreneur, of course, mm-hmm. but some of them have continued with their business that they've started. And a lot of kids who come to the markets, even in Columbia, they already have their own Etsy shops, or they'll set up at other places like other farmers markets as well, selling their creations. So we have a lot of entrepreneurs who come who are bringing a business they had already created to kids markets.
5: And I think what's great about it too is, yeah, sure, you learn the entrepreneurial side of it, but mm-hmm. there's also so many other things that you learn in that process. Yeah. The public speaking, there's like the practice of like math in there's
6: handling
5: just,
6: money,
5: again,
6: all of that.
5: There's so many other life elements that mm-hmm. come into play with something like this. Sure, it's cool to be able to experience, you know, how to run a business and so on and so forth. Mm-hmm. But even if you don't want to continue that as you get older, you learn all of these different elements right. as part of this experience. Parent wise, have you gotten any feedback from parents after these markets?
6: Yeah, it, like I said, it depends on the market. We've had the majority of the feedback that I'm getting right now in Columbia, which I am always so appreciative of, is ideas of other events to partner with. Mm-hmm. So, you know, everybody, you're the one out there living in the different areas of Columbia and Lexington, Irmo, and you see other events happening. Like I said, we partner with already established events. But as the market manager, I'm going online looking for these events, and not everything is online. Some things are just established and the community knows about them and that they'll happen in October every year. So they look for it. So parents are almost always giving me, have you heard of this market in West Columbia? You know, you got to check this out, and this is the person to get in contact with. So I'm so thankful for those. Like I said, finding them online is tricky. But as far as other feedback goes, you know, I think sometimes parents have come, they'll help their children to create, if they're especially selling food, you know, planning on selling 100 boxes of cupcakes, and then they walk away only selling 10, and they go home with a bunch of cupcakes, and parents disappointed because they prepared a little too much.
5: Mm-hmm.
6: But I think that's a lesson for parents as well. You know, a lot of times we're the ones leading the kids. The kids say, I'm going to make cupcakes. How many do I make? And parents say, oh, this is going to be a big market. Every market is different. Even if there are tons of customers, there may not be tons of customers looking for that specific product. Mm-hmm. So it's a good lesson for everybody all around. Yeah.
5: Why is it important for communities to support kid-run businesses?
6: Oh, yes. This is a big one. I think that any event that we've partnered with so far really has been so enthusiastic about seeing these kids learn what they're learning
5: mm-hmm.
6: and supporting them. And I think that this, it's so important for them to do that because they get a chance to show their customers that are coming to their event where their heart is and where their focus is. We just recently partnered with Family Fun Day at Northwest YMCA. So it's very focused on families. A lot of the people who come out to those events are summer camps, but there are a lot of families too that know about that event, and they come out with parents and children come out to experience the inflatables and water slides and dunk tank and all of those things. And we had so many people walking by saying, what is this? Is this new? We've never seen the YMCA, you know, partnering with Kids Markets before. And just to see that the YMCA has been supportive of us at several of their events. And I think it encourages the community to see what that specific event's heart is focused in, that they're mm-hmm. focused on supporting the kids of Columbia. And like I said, we have a lot of repeat entrepreneurs too. So for them to be able to come to multiple events and say, oh, this is the new place that's hosting us, and to feel supported themselves by these different venues has been really impactful.
5: Well, and speaking of that support, how can local businesses and community leaders help support Kids Markets? I'm sure that there's a variety of different ways for them to get involved.
6: I mean, in addition, of course, like if you have any established events that would be willing to host Kids Markets, that's the number one. You know, we're always looking for places where we can set up and be a part of what they're already doing. But in addition to that, just telling their customers, we have a few businesses that send out regular newsletters to their families. And then they've included a little blurb about Kids Markets just to let them know, hey, these are the events that are happening soon. So I'll send out a flyer to those businesses. We have, you know, even dentist office and pediatricians that have printed out some flyers and put them on their desks so that families coming in can see when Kids Markets is happening and how to find out more information about us. So really just information, just spreading the word and letting people know what we're doing so that families who don't see us, you know, we're primarily just on social media, but families who are not really active on social media are not hearing about us too much now other than by word of mouth. Mm-hmm. So businesses can really support by that.
5: What advice would you give a child who's interested in signing up for Kids Markets, but they're nervous about what those first starting steps look like?
6: I would say to start small and say, definitely you can do it and to try it, but to start small. If they're nervous, you know, you have one thing that you learn in this experience is that in order to see a profit, you have to invest in yourself, right? Mm-hmm. So a lot of kids are nervous because, and families are nervous because they don't want to put a lot of money into their child.
5: Well, even as an adult, I'm nervous to invest in certain things that are related to myself. Right. To your point, you had brought up like, oh, I've had all these ideas as an adult, but I haven't really had the confidence to make them happen or whatever. I can understand how as a kid, if your parents or if that adult in your life is even nervous about making mm-hmm. investments in themselves, how it can be a challenge for them to want to take those steps.
6: Right, exactly. So, you know, like I said, some kids will come to their parents and say, oh, mom, I want to sell this specific thing. I'm making bracelets. I want to sell those. But some kids say, oh, I want to make money. And they don't know what they want to mm-hmm. do specifically. Or if they do have a goal, but it's a, you know, I want to create this thing that's very expensive. You know, 3D printed items are a huge thing, but those are expensive to buy and to start creating. So I would say to start small. One of my most recent markets, my son wanted to switch things up and he said, I want to sell some other food, but I already make cookies. What should I do? I'm like, well, we have lots of fruit. We always buy lots of fruit. We love fruit as a family. So why don't we get a watermelon and some strawberries and you can cut those up and sell watermelon and strawberries. It's going to be a hot day. And so that would be that was something that we were thinking, if we ended up not selling, then we come back home and we get mm-hmm. to eat it. You know, so it's not a wasted investment, so to speak. And then, you know, if you start with something small like that, that isn't going to end up emptying your pockets, even just to start it, see whether you enjoy it, see whether it's something that you felt like, you would like to repeat again, and then go from there. You know, maybe start from the money you make selling something that's pretty small and simple, you know, then start investing in your new business. A lot of, you'll see some, information on our website, some videos of interviews of other kids. And some of them have said, how did you start this business of selling homemade jewelry? Well, I mowed lawns for a while. And I'm, you know, you hear them say this and I'm thinking, okay, so you ran a business, which is how it works, to start your business. Mm-hmm. And you may not have realized that mowing lawns was a business, but it was, you know, that was your first business and it helped to fund your second.
5: Right. So say someone is listening this morning, whether it be a parent or a child, and they're like, this sounds really cool. I want to be a part of Kids Markets. Yeah. What does that look like? What do they have to do to get involved?
6: Yeah. So you can go to kidsmarkets.com. That's our website. And if you go at the top, you click find a market and you type in your zip code. Any of the zip codes in Columbia, Lexington, all of those areas will bring up something within 50 miles of you. So it'll show all of our markets here. Right now, we're only in the Columbia metro area in South Carolina. So like I said, Irmo, Lexington, we have one down in Sally. And, you know, a lot of these are repeats, so they'll happen throughout the year each year. Mm-hmm. So they find those. It'll have a list of what you need to do to come to the market and any restrictions. Some certain locations do say, oh, we can't sell food, or make sure your tent is staked down. I mean, that's pretty, you know, widespread across all of the markets. But they see any restrictions on there, they sign up. It's $25 for a booth space. And that just guarantees that you have your space there. It tells you whether the market's indoor or outdoor. And then you'll receive an email with any other information that you need. But really, I mean, all you have to do is go online and sign up. And
5: okay.
6: You get all the information that you need when you're there. And bring a table and whatever you're selling.
5: It's pretty easy, sounds like.
6: Yeah.
5: So we're getting ready to wrap up here. We're with Caitlin, the Columbia Market Manager for Kids Markets. Again, this is such an awesome concept. If you have a kid who is creative and has all of these ideas, but they're not really sure how to get started with those ideas, I think that Kids Markets is a really great way of, you know, getting them started on this entrepreneurial journey. What's your message to parents who may be listening right now and wondering if their child should give this a try?
6: Yeah.
5: As a parent who has two kids who have done it, I think that it's great testimony to be able to say, you know, my kids have done this and this is what's come of that. So what would be your message?
6: I would just say it's worth it. It's worth it to at least try once. It teaches, speaking to specifically the parents and to myself, it teaches you as a parent so much about your child. I'm currently homeschooling my kids. I'm with them all of the time. So a lot of people look on the outside at me and they say, okay, you get all this good time with your kids. You know your kids so well, but I've learned so much about my children going to these markets. And as the market manager, you know, I'm very busy while I'm there. I can't focus on my kids. So they have to do things on their own, which is so good because it makes me stay away. But every single market, I learn something new about them and I'm inspired by them and just so proud of them. And yeah, so I would just say it's worth it to even just try once. And like I said, start with something simple. It doesn't have to be, oh, this is going to be my kid's business for the next 10 years and they're going to create an Etsy shop and sell these things big. It doesn't have to be that big. It's a good thing to at least come out and try one time.
5: And if you could give any advice to any young entrepreneurs listening, what would that business advice be?
6: Well, there's so many things. I would say mainly just to believe in yourself and to follow. If you have a dream of, you know, even if it's I want to create these things, or I want to make money, or, you know, I want to go and be an entrepreneur. Like, if no matter what your dream is, like, you can do it. No matter what it is, you absolutely can do it. And to lean on those who are around you, your family, your friends who support you, ask for help. But yeah, definitely just, you're capable.
5: You're capable and you can do it. Drop your website. 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
6: So the website is kidsmarkets.com. 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Kids Markets. It's plural. Kids Markets.
5: Yes. Yep.
6: We post on the website. That's where you'll find all of our specific markets for the Columbia area.
5: Great.
6: So Instagram and Facebook is all national, so you'll see all the national pictures and everything. But
5: and you'll be able to go sign up for any of the local markets if you are interested. There are a bunch coming up for the remainder of the summer. Caitlin, thank you so much for taking the time this morning to stop in and join us. I love this. This is just so cool. And again, I wish that I had the opportunity to do something like this as a kid. So if you are a parent and you've been looking for an avenue to get your kid involved, I think that this is a really great place to be able to go. Kids Markets. Definitely. Thank you again for stopping in.
6: Yeah,
5: appreciate it. This is Access Columbia. We will catch you next Sunday with another exciting area.
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15: A better life with Dr. Sanjay Gupta.
16: For decades, the prevailing wisdom for someone who's had a heart attack has been to put them on beta blockers for the rest of their life. But new research suggests that might not be necessary, and that the benefits of these medications probably taper off after a year or two. On the whole, and for the average person, beta blockers are very safe and very effective. But, as with any medication, they can come with a cost. A financial one, and also potential side effects. We're talking about things like fatigue, dizziness, dry mouth, dry eyes. I want to be clear when I say that you absolutely should talk to your doctor before starting or stopping any medication. Point is, if you're years out from a heart attack and you're in otherwise good health, you might want to ask your doctor about discontinuing beta blockers. You want to, of course, keep up a healthy lifestyle, diet, exercise, and sleep. I'm Dr. Sanjay Gupta, helping you live a better life.
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2: 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We are 12 Springs Community Church, and we have a message coming up from Pastor Scott Robertson. 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
3: So last week, we kind of ended abruptly. We just kind of ran out of time. And so we began talking a little bit about understanding the battle that we're facing. We're in the book of Ephesians, by the way, Ephesians 6. And we talked really about spiritual warfare. And spiritual warfare is very real. Can anybody get a witness? Can I have a witness? Spiritual warfare real? Okay, well, it's real. And the goal of what Paul's writing in Ephesians 6 is not so much to make us fearful, but it's really make us faithful. He's not writing to cause us to obsess over the enemy, but he's writing to strengthen us for the battle, to understand the battle we're in. I put here, the goal is to make us aware, is to make us dependent, and it's to prepare us for what lies ahead. Now, Paul starts in 6:10. He starts, finally, be strong in the Lord. Now, that, notice he doesn't say just be strong. He says be strong in the Lord. He specifies, or he's specific about where our strength needs to come from. It needs to come from the Lord and in His mighty power. Spiritual warfare does not begin with our own self-confidence or our own strength, but it actually begins with dependence, when we lean on something greater than who we are. Last week we covered two major things. I want to cover them real fast. The first one is this. We have six, I believe. The first one is be strong in the Lord. Finally, he says, be strong in the Lord and in His mighty powers, in His mighty power. We must be strong in the Lord, not ourselves. Amen? Our strength doesn't come from our willpower, doesn't come from our personality, it doesn't come from our experience, it doesn't come from our gifting, it doesn't come from our passion, it doesn't come from just self-discipline, it doesn't come from our history, it doesn't come from our mom and dad, it comes from the Lord. Amen? Our strength comes from our union with Christ and the power in the Holy Spirit. Warren Wiersbe, a theologian commentator, wrote this. He says, how do we receive this strength to stand? By realizing that we are seated with Christ in the heavenlies, far above all Satan's principality and powers, and that the very power of God is available to us through the indwelling Spirit. We must sit before we can walk. We must walk before we can stand. We must understand our spiritual position before we can have spiritual power. We do not stand in our own strength. We stand in the strength of the risen Christ. Amen. Number two, we said we must know the enemy's schemes. First, we stand strong in the Lord, and then we need to know, be aware of the enemy's schemes. He says, put on the full armor of God so that you can stand, you can take your stand against the devil's schemes. So we must recognize that we have an enemy. Amen. And he has plans. Paul says he has schemes. I think I talked a little bit about that Greek word. It's methodeo. Methodeo says it's really where we get our word method. There's calculated, planned activity strategically designed to hurt the kingdom of God and to hurt His people, to keep us from accomplishing all He set out to do. I wrote this down. He works through deception, accusation, temptation, fear, discouragement, and division. He lies and deceives to distort the word of God. He accuses people to cause shame. He tempts us to respond in the flesh. He uses fear and discouragement to wear us down, in our faith. The enemy is real, and he's smart, and he's strategic, but he is not supreme. He is not equal to God. He is not all-powerful. He is not all-knowing. He is not everywhere at one time, but he is strategic. Like I said, the word he uses, Paul says, in some translations to say schemes, it carries that idea of planned deception, planned out attacks. And we're not called to obsess over the enemy, but we are called to be aware and to resist the enemy. James says this, he says, submit yourselves then to God, resist the devil, and he will flee from you. So we need to know his schemes. Now, we talked about that pretty in depth last week, so you can go back and listen to more about that. But one of his greatest strategies is to get us fighting the wrong enemy. And that's where we want to pick up today. So number three is we need to fight the right enemy. I don't know if even that's the right way to say that point. Fight the right fight is probably a better way to say it. Fight the right fight. He says, Ephesians 6, we'll start at 11, go through 12. Put on the full armor of God so that you can take your stand against the devil's schemes. For our struggle is not against flesh and blood, but against the rulers, against the authorities, against the powers of this dark world, and against the spiritual forces of evil in the heavenly realms. Spiritual warfare must not become people warfare. That doesn't mean that people will never hurt us. This passage does not say that people will never hurt us, or does not mean that people are not responsible for the things they've done. It means that people are not the ultimate enemy. For our struggle is not against flesh and blood, but against rulers and authorities, and it goes on and on. The word struggle is the word pale, and it carries the idea of this conflict, this wrestling match. It's a different word for fight, and it's a different word for like antagoneo, which means to wrestle. This has got this word of this wrestling, personal, close battle. Spiritual warfare, see, shows up in our thoughts. It shows up in our emotions and in the homes we live in and with the people we live with. Spiritual battle shows up in our relationships, temptations, offenses, fears, our decisions. And Paul says that we must understand the nature of this struggle, this wrestling match that we're in. Our struggle is not ultimately against our friend, our neighbor, our spouse, but it's against the rulers and the authorities and the powers of this dark world. He's helping us understand that there is a organized spiritual opposition against the purposes of God. The reason he lists them like that, and you can study this out. I didn't have time to go back and study it all out. It'd be a good time to do that some, to what is a ruler, what does he mean by authorities, and there's a lot of reading you can do on it. But basically, Paul is saying this is an organized entity that is coming against in opposition to God and his purposes. It's not just a random flyby, or it's a strategic. This is organized. Matter of fact, some people, if you study some would compare this to the spiritual mafia. It's this organized, dark, sneaky, under the radar, organized system. And it works through influence and intimidation and pressure and corruption. Paul is saying there are spiritual forces of darkness that are working behind the scenes to oppose the very works of God.
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3: Paul is saying there are spiritual forces of darkness that are working behind the scenes to oppose the very works of God in your life, in the life of the church, in the life of his people. Remember now, these powers are not equal to God. They may be real, but they're not supreme overall. They may be very organized, but they're not sovereign. And they're strategic. But Christ is far above every ruler, every authority, every power, every dominion. Paul is teaching us that to discern what's really happening beneath the surface. And so we may feel like our beef is with the person in the next cubicle, but there may be some spiritual forces behind it all. And the enemy loves to use flesh and blood to distract us from the real battle. So when Paul says our struggle is not against flesh and blood, he's teaching us to look to see beyond what we see. The enemy wants us to fight people. The enemy wants us to react in the flesh. The enemy wants to turn spiritual battles into relational battles. And we must learn that if we're going to stand, if we're going to fight, if we're going to stand for Christ, then we must learn to fight the right enemy with the right weapons. See, this is important. What was the chapter right before? What is the passage right before spiritual armor? Husbands, love your wives. Children, obey your parents. The enemy wants husband against wife. The enemy wants a parent against a child. He wants friend against friend, neighbor against neighbor, believer against believers. I remember Pastor Ken, my pastor, Harvest, you know, longtime good friend and pastor, he would say about the church and how the enemy comes against the church, and I'm sure this is probably not original to him, but he said there's three strategies that the enemy has when he wants to come against the church. The first one, to strike the shepherd. Strike the shepherd. Maybe there's a moral failure or something. And they said, if he can't do that, then he'll begin to try to dry up the resources. He'll try to, you know, dry up the resources to come into the church. And then he said the third one is to set good people against one another. See, the enemy would much rather us fight one another instead of discerning what's really happening. And when we misidentify, I guess that's the way you say it, the real enemy, then we use the wrong weapons. When we forget that the battle is spiritual, we tend to fight in the flesh. We start attacking people. We want to protect ourselves. We use weapons like anger and gossip and control and manipulation and sarcasm and bitterness and pride, and the list could probably go on. But fleshly weapons can never win a spiritual battle. We see this with Peter in the garden whenever they came to arrest Jesus. Remember what happened? Peter pulled out a sword, chopped off, was it Malchus's ear? Anyway, chopped off the Roman soldier's ear, and Jesus, you know, put his ear back on for him. Praise the Lord for that. God is good. And he told Peter, put that sword away. Peter thought he was defending the Lord. The Lord's able to defend himself. But he's using the wrong weapon for the wrong battle. Moses made a similar mistake when he killed the Egyptian. Whenever he saw the Egyptian brutalizing one of his fellow Israelite slaves. He saw the oppression of his people, and he tried to accomplish God's purposes through human strength. Both Peter and Moses both remind us that you cannot defeat spiritual enemies or spiritual. You can't win a spiritual war with physical weapons. Make sense? Or fleshy weapons. Anger will not win a spiritual weapon. It'll fuel one, right? Gossip will not win a spiritual weapon. It will scatter one or expand it. Manipulation will never win a spiritual battle. Sarcasm, bitterness, all those things, control, revenge, they won't win a spiritual battle. The only way to fight spiritual enemies is with spiritual weapons. The Word of God, prayer, the truth, faith, obedience, forgiveness, humility, dependence on the Holy Spirit. Paul said in 2 Corinthians, for though we live in the world, we do not wage war as the world does. The weapons we fight with are not the weapons of this world. In Romans, he writes, do not repay anyone evil for evil. Be careful to do what is right in the eyes of everyone. If it is possible, as far as it depends upon you, live at peace. Live at peace with everyone. Do not take revenge, my dear friends. But leave room for God's wrath, for it is written, it is mine to avenge, and I will repay, says the Lord. On the contrary, Paul says, if your enemy is hungry, feed him. And if he is thirsty, give him something to drink. In doing this, you'll heap burning coals on his head. Do not be overcome by evil, but overcome evil with good. If the enemy can get us to fight people instead of praying for them, if he can get us to gossip instead of forgive, if he can get us to seek revenge instead of pursuing peace, if he can get us to curse instead of bless, then he has redirected your focus, and he's been very effective. The enemy wants us to fight people. He wants us to react in the flesh. The enemy wants to turn spiritual battles into relational ones. But the mature believer learns to fight the right enemy with the right weapons. And oftentimes, the enemy wants to, or he often attacks, the things that God wants to bless. Before, like I said, before this passage on spiritual warfare, Paul really talks about unity. As a matter of fact, the whole book of Ephesians is talking about unity and the power of the believer in the church and being united together. But he says, Paul talks about holiness. He talks about forgiveness. He talks about marriage and family and relationships. In Ephesians 4, 1 and 3, Paul urges believers to maintain the unity of the Spirit. In Ephesians, in verse 25 and 32, he says, be people of truth. Do not be anger. Watch your speech. He says, be kind, be tender, be forgiving. In Ephesians 5, he talks about marriage as a picture of Christ in the church. Ephesians 6, 1 and 9, he talks about children, parents, households. And finally, then he says, be strong in the Lord. I don't think that's accidental. The enemy attacks our identity. He attacks our marriage, the things God wants to bless. He attacks our family. He attacks church unity. He attacks prayer. He attacks the missions of God. And he attacks those places that, like I said, God wants to bless and use. He wants to set good people against one another to cause division and distraction, which tears apart unity, right? And then what happens is a divided church becomes a distracted church.
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3: He wants to set good people against one another to cause division and distraction, which tears apart unity, right? And then what happens is a divided church becomes a distracted church. And now we don't talk about what God wants to do. We talk about the differences between us and them. And we preach more from preferences than we do the Word of God. And we spend more time hoping everybody feels better than allowing the Lord to convict and bring to repentance. He's distracting us. Amen? God wants to bless the church. The enemy wants to distract the church. Amen? Unity is a part. The way I wrote it here. Protecting unity is not just being nice to one another or being kind to one another. We need to see protecting unity as spiritual warfare. We need to see that protecting unity among believers is an important part of spiritual warfare. It's on that level. We don't put it there a lot of times. right? We don't think about how we can guard and protect the unity of the faith. But it's a spiritual warfare. And the enemy, that's one of his prime targets. Forgiveness, speaking truth in love, refusing to gossip, praying before responding, blessing instead of cursing, choosing humility over pride, all those are part of resisting the enemy's work. In 2 Corinthians chapter 2, Paul addresses a situation in the church in Corinth. Someone, and I don't know the details, but someone had sinned and caused some serious damage, hurt to the church. And the church responded in correction, and they responded in discipline. But then Paul tells them to take one other step. Paul says, the time has come to forgive and restore the person. He says, when you forgive this man, I forgive him too. And when I forgive whatever needs to be forgiven, I do so with Christ's authority for your benefit, so that Satan will not outsmart us. For we are familiar with his evil schemes. In other words, if the church refused to forgive, the enemy could take the correction and the discipline that they use to help this person, right? He could use that. The enemy would twist that and make correction and discipline turn into condemnation and discouragement. A difficult situation then becomes division. And so Paul says, no. It's one thing. You can't just correct and just discipline. You must forgive. You must restore. Because if you don't, the enemy will come in and twist it and cause division. Make sense? Unforgiveness can give Satan a real advantage in your life. Paul wrote in Colossians, he says, since God chose you to be the holy people who loves, you must clothe yourselves with tenderhearted mercy, kindness, humility, gentleness, and patience. Make allowance for each other's faults and forgive anyone who offends you. Remember, the Lord forgave you, so you must forgive others. Above all, clothe yourselves with love, which binds us all together in perfect harmony. When we forgive, we're not just letting someone go or get off that easy or go free. We're refusing to give the enemy a foothold in our life and in the life of our church. Make sense? When we are refusing to give the enemy more ground through bitterness or shame, when we pursue peace, we are fighting the right battle with the right weapons. Are y'all with me? The enemy wants to turn spiritual battles into relational ones. And those who are maturing in the Lord, we learn to discern what's really happening beneath the surface. People are not the enemy. The enemy is the enemy. I'm going to ask you a couple questions. Where have you maybe started seeing a person as the enemy? Where have you maybe been using fleshly weapons instead of spiritual ones? And where do you need to forgive or pray? Where do you need to protect unity? We need to understand the enemy, his tactics. We need to understand that there's a real battle and that battle is motivated by forces probably beyond the ones we see in front of our face. So Paul now helps us. He's helped us to understand the battle. We're strengthened in the Lord, and we recognize that the enemy, he has schemes, he has plans, he has methods, he has this organized system set up to come against the Lord and the people of God. And we remember now that the people in front of us, that's not the real, the enemy's behind all that. But understanding the battle is not the same thing as standing in victory. Right? I wish I had a suit of armor to put on, but I don't. I know. Somebody's going to provide me with some armor next week, and then I got to figure out how to put it on. But anyway, I was thinking, you know, at some point you can have all the armor, but until you stand in victory, you won't win. Does that make sense? I think I said it like this, and this is probably for a later message, but you can have all the armor. You can have all the weapons. You can have the shield and the sword and the helmet and the belt of truth and the gospel of peace on your shoes or what have you. You can have all that. But until you swing the sword, we need to stand in Christ's victory. And that's where Paul goes next. So I might just give you a preview of this and we might move on next week. You guys good with that? Because we ain't even got to the armor yet. That might be next month. I don't know. Anyway, he says this. He says, therefore, well, let me back up and read verse 12. Verse 12 says, I should know it by heart by now. For our struggle is not against flesh and blood, but against the rulers and against the authorities and against the powers of this dark world and against the spiritual forces of evil in the heavenly realms. So therefore, he says, put on the full armor of God so that when the day of evil comes, you may be able to stand your ground. And after you have done everything, to stand. Standing is active faith rooted in Christ's finished work or finished victory. Let's say finished victory. Standing is our active faith rooted in Christ's finished victory. He's already won the victory. We are holding ground. Does that make sense? It's already been won. We have to stand in that winning, in that victory. He repeats this command over and over. Stand, stand, stand. Standing is not passive here. Standing is active faith. Refusing to retreat. Refusing to surrender what Christ has won. Refusing to be moved by the pressures of this world. We stand because Jesus has already won the victory. He won that victory on the cross. When Christ forgave our sin. When he canceled the record of the charges against us, where he disarmed the rulers and authorities. Hebrews 2:14 says that through his death, Jesus broke the power of the one who held the power of death and freed those held in slavery by fear. 2 Corinthians 15 says, but thanks be to God, he gave us the victory through our Lord Jesus Christ at the cross. What looked like defeat was actually our victory. It's where sin was paid for. And all of us have sinned. We're born into sin. Because Adam sinned, and Adam begot so-and-so, and begot so-and-so, and begot so-and-so, and begot so-and-so, and so-and-so, all of mankind is an ancestor. Is that right? No. Predecessor of Adam. In Adam. We've all sinned in Adam. And there needs to be someone who took care of that sin problem, and that someone was Jesus, the one who never sinned, the second Adam. And he came into the world and died a sinless death so that he could pay for our sinful one. Sin was paid for on that cross. Death was defeated on that cross. Where they thought death was the end, Jesus said, no, it's just the beginning. And he was raised to new life on the third day and came out of that tomb. Says the enemy was disarmed. What weapon can stand against it? Nothing. He's disarmed the rulers of this world. He made a way so we could have an everlasting relationship with our Father in heaven because of his victory on the cross. And now we've been seated with him in Christ. Where we were once in Adam, we are now what? In Christ. And as much as we were in Adam, we are now in Christ. You need to see that. That's a deeper teaching I have to give some more time to. Like I said last week, I'm rereading Normal Christian Life. As much as we were in sin and in Adam, because of what Christ has done for us and our acceptance of him in my life, he lives in me, and now I am just as much in Christ. Amen. And everything he promised is mine. The way to the Father is open, and the victory has been secured. It says in Hebrews, it's by, Callie, you can

0: God's own house. And you cannot stand firmly if you do not know where you stand spiritually. The victory has already been won. Stand in the victory Christ died for.
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0: classic hits and some Fleetwood Mac with me, Bill West. Sunday, getting going. An unusual Sunday morning here with some pretty big breaking news. Lindsey Graham, our South Carolina senator here, elected back to the Senate in 2003, has died. Office confirmed early this morning he was 71. It was last night from a brief and sudden illness. So kind of the political world is reeling now with all ramifications of that. So it's not what we talk about here, but since we're here in South Carolina, I figured it's definitely worth noting this morning as it's what people are talking about. Coming up, Billy Idol, we got Queen, we got Journey, and more classic hits next.
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11: You know, summer is a great time to re-examine how much time your kids are spending on social media, along with what they are seeing and who they are engaging with. Ask them how the posts in their feed make them feel. These apps are built to be addictive, so kids, all of us in fact, will keep coming back for more, even when we are made to feel worse. It's bizarre. You might need to help your son or daughter reset their algorithm by unfollowing certain accounts and following or interacting with more positive ones. They might need suggestions of other healthier things to do, or to see you leading the way by example and putting your own phone away. In the run-up to bedtime, everyone's phone should go away, no questions asked. And if you need some help sort of, I guess, resetting expectations, try engaging parents of your kids' friends for a more coordinated effort. I'm Dr. Sanjay Gupta, helping you live a better life.
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classic hits. Madonna back on the record album sales charts. At least in Australia, where her new album, Confessions 2, is number one on Australia's album chart. Good for her. She's back on doing it. Here she is, some OG Madonna now on classic hits.

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from Fleetwood Mac with me, Bill West. Sunday, getting going. An unusual Sunday morning here with some pretty big breaking news. Lindsey Graham, our South Carolina senator here, elected back to the Senate in 2003, has died. Office confirmed early this morning. He was 71. It was last night from a brief and sudden illness. So kind of the political world is reeling now with all ramifications of that. So it's not what we talk about here, but since we're here in South Carolina, I figured it's definitely worth noting this morning as it's what people are talking about. Coming up, Billy Idol, we got Queen, we got Journey, and more classic hits next.

gets into a flashback for Who Wants to Be a Millionaire. They're doing a kind of a Seinfeld reunion. Jason Alexander and Wayne Knight make an appearance on the upcoming season. That's kind of cool. No Jerry, but still.

classic hits. Heading out to the movies this weekend. I guess the big one people are talking about is the live-action Moana. Actually had a chance to see Young Washington. If you're into the patriotic thing this weekend, might be good. Whatever you're doing this weekend, thanks for having us on right now. It's Classic Hits.

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0: Last Beatles.
1: And Paul McCartney. He's been in New York doing a bunch of different things. Just noted that he was night before last, couple nights ago, at the opening of Bon Jovi's Madison Square Garden show. Kind of cool. Bill West here. Breaking news this morning. We've got the passing of Lindsey Graham. So everybody's kind of reacting to that across the state. Actually, we say South Carolina, but it's also, that's basically a pretty big national story for sure. So everybody be talking about that today. We'll keep to the music here. We got Aha, we got Hall & Oates, we got Stevie Wonder and more coming up here for South Carolina on Classic Hits.
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classic hits Sunday and some warm weather going. Another week of it, and could be turbulent weather too each day, seeing these summer showers popping. Here comes the rain again. 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

Taylor, at the age of 75, lost her this Wednesday, and it was kind of very unexpected. She was in for some sort of intestinal surgery, and then they had to put her in a medical-induced coma. And then it had been a couple of weeks. We hadn't heard much, but she was in Portugal and passing away. That's Total Eclipse of the Heart, one most people know, although a lot of people also are remembering here Holding On for a Hero, which has had several different lives and different records, including Footloose and the Guardians of the Galaxy series. Here's Manfred Mann's Earth Band. It's Classic Hits.

Thanks for riding along with us. It's Classic Hits. It's a Sunday and the weekend. At least we got these nice long days. So still got a lot of Sunday and Sunday music still ahead. It's Classic Hits. Who

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1: Few people now have asked me about a TikTok trend that they've come across. It's called 75 Hard. The challenge was created by entrepreneur and author Andy Frisella, who calls it a, quote, transformative mental toughness program and an Ironman for your brain. So here's what it entails. Eat a structured diet with no alcohol, drink a gallon of water, read 10 pages of nonfiction, take a progress photo, and complete 2 45-minute workouts, one of them outdoors, every day for 75 days. Quite a challenge. We asked CNN fitness contributor Dana Santis about this, who reminded us that sustainable fitness isn't about punishment or proving discipline through extremes. It's about building habits that integrate into your lifestyle in a way that feels supportive and repeatable. If you ask me, that's going to be the key to long-term success. I'm Dr. Sanjay Gupta, helping you live a better life.
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9: Few people now have asked me about a TikTok trend that they've come across. It's called 75 Hard. The challenge was created by entrepreneur and author Andy Frisella, who calls it a, quote, transformative mental toughness program and an Ironman for your brain. So here's what it entails. Eat a structured diet with no alcohol, drink a gallon of water, read 10 pages of nonfiction, take a progress photo, and complete 2 45-minute workouts, one of them outdoors, every day for 75 days. Quite a challenge. We asked CNN fitness contributor Dana Santis about this, who reminded us that sustainable fitness isn't about punishment or proving discipline through extremes. It's about building habits that integrate into your lifestyle in a way that feels supportive and repeatable. If you ask me, that's going to be the key to long-term success. I'm Dr. Sanjay Gupta, helping you live a better life.
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